0: the Atlanta Symphony Orchestra, conducted by Yoel Levy, with the Leonore Overture No. 3 by Beethoven. A little moonlight serenade from Debussy is coming up in about a minute.
1: Hi, I'm Scott Blankenship. When I was a kid, our family car was a gorgeous 1967 Ford Galaxy 500. That car became a member of the family, and Mom and Dad cared for it as lovingly as they did me and my brothers. When it was finally time to move on to something newer, Mom shed a few tears as the new owner drove it away. When it comes time to say goodbye to the car you love, turn it into the programming you love. Here's how.
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0: Clair de Lune is probably Debussy's most loved piece of piano music, the slow movement from his Suite Bergamasque. Debussy actually wrote three Clair de Lunes, or is it Clairs de Lune? What should the plural be? Anyway, he wrote a version to be played and sung, one of six melodies composed by Debussy to the poems of Paul Verlaine. This is Clair de Lune, Moonlight, played by pianist Philippe Cassar and sung by soprano Nathalie Dessay.

0: The first suite of Georges Bizet's music from L'Arlésienne, The Girl from Arles. That was the Cincinnati Symphony Orchestra, conducted by Jesus Lopez Cobos. Some more music from France that's pretty flowery, coming up in about a minute.
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0: Here is another bit of French art song, but for this one, the cello is being swapped in for the voice. This is In the Time of the Lilacs by Ernest Chausson, played by members of I Giardini.

0: one of the relatively few concerti by Antonio Vivaldi that has a name. That one, La Notte, The Night, the Flute Concerto No. 2. We heard Emmanuel Pahud playing flute there with the Australian Chamber Orchestra, conducted by Richard Tognetti.
1: One of the many things I enjoy about summer is the way it sounds. I love hearing all the birds and crickets and other wildlife chiming in on a steamy summer day or night. Composers enjoyed nature, too. Antonio Vivaldi composed a concerto nicknamed after conch shells, and Georg Philipp Telemann wrote a symphony imitating the sound of crickets. You'll hear them both on Sunday Baroque this weekend.
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4: This is 20th Century Limited, where we explore the evolution of 20th century classical music. I'm Paul Jordan, and thank you so much for spending this time with me today. Today we continue our series, The Making of an American Sound. For centuries, the symphony was considered Europe's greatest musical achievement. From Haydn and Mozart to Beethoven, Brahms, and Mahler, it became the ultimate test of a composer's imagination, craftsmanship, and musical vision. So what would happen when American composers took on that challenge? Over the next hour, we'll hear three very different answers. Charles Ives begins with a symphony that still honors the European tradition while speaking with an unmistakably American accent. Walter Piston demonstrates the confidence and craftsmanship of a musical culture coming into its own. And William Schumann carries the American symphony into the modern era with a work of extraordinary power and originality. Our journey begins at the dawn of the 20th century with Charles Ives and the opening movement of his Second Symphony.

On 20th Century Limited, we've been listening to the opening movement of Charles Ives' Symphony No. 2, performed by Michael Tilson Thomas, leading the Concertgebouw Orchestra. Charles Ives completed his second symphony in the early years of the 20th century, at a time when American composers were still measuring themselves against the great symphonic tradition of Europe. Yet within even that familiar framework, Ives filled his music with American hymns, popular songs, and a spirit of independence that pointed toward a distinctly American future. Four decades later, the question had changed once again. American composers no longer needed to prove they could write a symphony. They were free to ask what an American symphony could actually become. Few composers answered that challenge more convincingly than Walter Piston. A longtime Harvard professor and one of America's most respected musical craftsmen, Piston brought remarkable clarity, balance, and confidence to the symphony. His second symphony, composed during the Second World War in 1943, reflects a mature American musical voice, one that stands comfortably alongside the finest symphonies of its time. We'll hear the first and third movements of Walter Piston's Symphony No. 2, performed by Gerard Schwartz and the Seattle Symphony.

On 20th Century Limited, we've been listening to the first and third movements of Walter Piston's Symphony No. 2. Composed in 1943 and performed by Gerard Schwartz and the Seattle Symphony. Walter Piston demonstrated that an American symphony could stand confidently beside the great works of Europe. His music is beautifully balanced, expertly crafted, and unmistakably American, not because it quotes from familiar tunes, but because it speaks with a quiet confidence in its own voice. A decade later, that confidence opened the door to something entirely new. American composers were no longer defining themselves by where they came from, but by where they could go. William Schumann was one of the leaders of that new generation. Although he came to music later than most composers, he rose to become one of America's most influential musical figures, serving as president of both the Juilliard School and Lincoln Center while composing 8 symphonies that helped redefine American orchestral music. Composed in 1953, Schumann's Symphony No. 6 is bold, rhythmic, and uncompromising, a work that looks toward the future rather than the past. To conclude today's program, we'll hear selections from William Schumann's 6th Symphony, performed by the New Zealand Symphony Orchestra under the direction of Hugh Keeling.

0: On 20th Century Limited, we've been listening to selections from William Schumann's Symphony No. 6, composed in 1953 and performed by the New Zealand Symphony Orchestra under the direction of Hugh Keelan. Today we've heard three generations of American composers redefine one of classical music's greatest traditions. Charles Ives began with the symphony that he inherited from Europe, but infused it with an unmistakably American spirit. Walter Piston demonstrated that American composers had mastered the form with confidence and craftsmanship. And William Schumann carried it into the modern era, proving that the American symphony had become something entirely its own. That wraps up part two of our series on the making of an American sound here on 20th Century Limited, where we explore the world of 20th century classical music. I'm Paul Jordan, and if you ever have a question or comment about the program, please drop us a line at info@publicradioeast.org. 20th Century Limited is a production of Public Radio East.
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Hello again. You're swinging down the lane with David Miller. I send warm greetings to station KWSO in Warm Springs, Oregon. Today I'm pulling a pop quiz, testing your knowledge about the music of the mid-20th century. Don't worry, I'll provide the answers as we go along. So let's get started. I'm going to play songs about four cities scattered around the world. Your assignment is first to identify the cities and second, indicate the country where each city is located. Ready? Let's start out with an instrumental recording from Count Basie.

0: Not sure the title to that tune? Well, the answer is coming up as Frank Sinatra sings the lyrics. And for extra credit, identify the country where that city is located.
1: In the album, come, this takes just a second to explain it. But before I do, I'd like to have you join me in rewarding our wonderful orchestra, Red Norvo, and my pianist, Mr. Bill Miller, for a wonderful show that they played here. This particular song was written from the poem by Rudyard Kipling. Now, it seems that we have done a rather different version of Road to Mandalay so that his family has objected. And in anywhere in the British Empire, it's not to be played on the record. So they took it off the long-playing record of Come Fly With Me and they replaced it with Chicago. That's how you happen to hear Chicago. And I made that one day when I was drinking or something, so I don't know the words now, so forget it. But this is an unusual version of Road to Mandalay. It's comedic, but it swings, it jumps. And I think that Rudyard Kipling's sister was chicken, not the letters put it on the

0: thunder.
1: On the road to Mandalay, a city located in Myanmar, an Asian country that previously went by the name of Burma. All right, let's try another one. First, we have a piano solo by the very talented Paul Smith. My question to you, what city is mentioned in the title to that song?

A very familiar tune. Can you come up with a name? Turns out Sammy Davis Jr., backed by the Count Basie Orchestra, stands ready to help you out. All you need to do is identify the country where that city is located.

That's right. The girl from Ipanema. It's a beach community located near Rio de Janeiro, Brazil. You're doing very well so far. Let's continue as we listen to an instrumental recording from the Spitfire Band, an orchestra headquartered in Ontario, Canada. My question, what city is mentioned in the title to this song?

That may have been more of a challenge for you, but Bing Crosby and Rosemary Clooney stand ready to provide the answer while you figure out where that city is located.

0: Rosemary and Bing sang about something happening in Monterrey. They make it quite clear that they are talking about Monterrey, Mexico, not the Monterrey located in California. You're swinging down the lane with David Miller.
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0: One more challenge for you. By now you know the routine. I'll play an instrumental, this time by the Ray Anthony Orchestra. Your task is to identify the city mentioned in the title and then name the country where that city is located. After we hear the Ray Anthony Orchestra, Woody Herman will come along to help us out on the city name. The country where that city is located is going to be your added responsibility.

0: 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That was the Seattle Symphony, conducted by Gerard Schwartz.
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0: A pastoral tone poem filled with shimmering summer textures, a work called Summer Night by Othmar Schirk, the German Chamber Academy performing, and uplifting cellist Johannes Goritzky, as Goritzky is wearing multiple hats at the podium conducting as well. This is Music Through the Night. I'm Melanie Renata, with a bit of sparkle on the horizon.
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3: 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His Spring Symphony, a musical depiction of going from winter into spring, and his hymn to St. Cecilia, the patron saint of music and of musicians. 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
0: Over many decades, Jean Frantzek wrote for all kinds of ensembles, but there really is something especially charming about this specific pairing. Here's his five little duets for flute and harp.

0: The night is young. It's the weekend. Why not a little second wind in symphonic form? The 7th Symphony in F Major from Niels Gade, the Stockholm Sinfonietta performing, and Neeme Järvi at the podium.
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0: The ensemble known as The Storm at Sea, or better known as the Tempesta de Marais, Gwen Roberts and Richard Stone conducting a bright and cheerful concerto in G by Johann Fasch. I'm Melanie Renata with one of Beethoven's most beloved sonatas, Just Over the Horizon. 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
0: It's been called everything from a moonlit night to a funeral march to a ghostly scene. That famous first movement of Beethoven's Moonlight Sonata. However you hear it, you'll feel it to your core. The whole thing, his 14th piano sonata, just lingers and pulls you into a dreamy world of sound.

0: A staged work by Engelbert Humperdinck, which exists as both a melodrama and as an opera. That was the music from the operatic take on the story of the royal children. Carl Anton Rickenbacker at the podium, conducting the Bamberg Symphony.
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0: You know those relationships where your banter, the drama, the jokes are so good, so rich. The personality is so over the top, you think, dang, someone should write this stuff down. Well, Richard Strauss didn't just think about writing it down. He wrote a whole opera about it. His marriage, that is. His wife was reportedly eccentric, opinionated, outspoken, and apparently fabulous theatrical material. The funny part, on Strauss's end, he didn't breathe a word of it to her until she sat in the audience on opening night. She was not amused. Honestly, that's a pretty great review. This slice of that work? Later this hour, I'm Melanie Renata. This is Music Through the Night. Before you dive into comedy, a brief moment of gentle nostalgia here. Pianist Peter Jacobs with Bygone Days by Cécile Chaminade.

0: dip your toes a bit more into your Sunday. A little soul in just a moment.
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0: Woven into this tapestry of late romantic symphonic styles is the essence of spirituals that composer Florence Price held so close to her heart, the Württemberg Philharmonic here with Price's Concert Overture No. 2.

0: taking some folk flavor from the Andes Mountains, putting it in a pan and giving it his own Peruvian spice. Soso Goritalaca's Andean folk dances, performed there by the Norwegian Radio Orchestra and Miguel Harth Bedoya at the podium.
1: One of the many things I enjoy about summer is the way it sounds. I love hearing all the birds and crickets and other wildlife chiming in on a steamy summer day or night. Composers enjoyed nature, too. Antonio Vivaldi composed a concerto nicknamed after conch shells, and Georg Philipp Telemann wrote a symphony imitating the sound of crickets. You'll hear them both on Sunday Baroque this weekend.
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0: One heck of a guitar solo. Guitarist Angel Romero performing a piece from his father, Celedonio Romero's Suite Andaluza. This is Music Through the Night. I'm Melanie Renata, and there is a shimmering theatrical work coming up in just a moment.
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3: One of the many things I enjoy about summer is the way it sounds. 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Antonio Vivaldi composed a concerto nicknamed after conch shells, and Georg Philipp Telemann wrote a symphony imitating the sound of crickets. 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
0: Okay, so this isn't actually a theatrical work, but goodness, it sure sounds like it could be. If you close your eyes for the next 9 minutes, you can almost take yourself back into the time of ancient Egypt. Here's the Lion National Orchestra with The Dream of Cleopatra by Mel Bonice.

0: for a person who lived a short, tragic life. Franz Schubert sure captured a moment of vibrant cheer in that work, his Fifth Symphony in B-flat major, George Solti conducting the Vienna Philharmonic.
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0: Just getting up from a siesta. And outside your window, the streets are slowly starting to fill with life. Eventually, a circus interrupts everything. And the star of the show is one incredible flutist. All of the instruments take on the roles of circus performers, and you get quite a show. It's the story here for this. The suite from Walter Piston's ballet called The Incredible Flutist. It's coming up later this hour. I'm Melanie Renata. Please stay with me.

0: Matthias Bammert conducting the London Mozart Players with a bright and shiny symphony on this early, late July morning. The symphony in G major from Carl Schmitz, his Opus 13, number 4. I'm Melanie Renata with some fairy tale drama coming up for you in just a minute.
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0: There are four movements to this work by Robert Schumann. Four fairy tale pictures. Each one builds its own whimsical world, and you get to determine the fairy tale story for yourself.

0: Violist Patricia McCarty and pianist Martin Amlin creating four magical musical worlds, fairy tale pictures by Robert Schumann. Good morning. I'm Melanie Renata, and you're going to want to put on your Sunday best because you and I are off to the ballet in just a moment.
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0: He wrote one and only one work for the stage. The ballet by North American composer Walter Piston centers around a circus, and it focuses on one particular incredible musician, a flutist who is not only a charmer of snakes, but also a charmer of the ladies. Here, the suite from that ballet is performed by the Eastman Rochester Symphony.

0: the Eastman Rochester Symphony with the jazzy orchestral adaptation of the 1938 ballet The Incredible Flutist by Walter Piston.
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0: When you were a kid, did you ever make up little dance routines? And then force your family to watch you perform them in the living room after dinner? Oh, just me? Well, if that was you too, you would have loved to have had an uncle like Peter Tchaikovsky. He created a ballet pantomime for his nieces and nephews, one he called The Lake of the Swans. And from that work eventually came this. A historic ballet, a classic, Swan Lake. Dance of the Swans, later this hour. I'm Melanie Renata. Please stay with me.

0: some definite Chopin-esque drama in that ballad from the Soirée Musicale by Clara Schumann, pianist Angela Torino performing. Good morning. I'm Melanie Renata with some shiny Baroque strings for you in just a minute. One of the many things I enjoy about summer is the way it sounds. I love hearing all the birds and crickets and other wildlife chiming in on a steamy summer day or night. Composers enjoyed nature too. Antonio Vivaldi composed a concerto nicknamed after conch shells, and Georg Philipp Telemann wrote a symphony imitating the sound of crickets. You'll hear them both on Sunday Baroque this weekend.
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0: Oh, what's that? You want a little boost for your morning? Well, this work is elegant, stately, and speedy. It's George Friedrich Handel's Concerto Grosso No. 5 in D major, performed by the Handel and Haydn Society. Christopher Hogwood at the podium.

0: real stately way to greet your day, the Handel and Haydn Society, with Handel's Concerto Grosso No. 5 in D major, his Opus 6, No. 5. I'm Melanie Renata, and I know, it's early, but you're going to want to put your dancing shoes on, or maybe your dancing flippers. You dive into a graceful dance of the swans in just a moment.
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0: German and Russian folk tales dancing together here in the Dance of the Swans from Tchaikovsky's Swan Lake, the Royal Philharmonic Orchestra, and violinist Barry Griffiths performing, Charles McCarris at the podium.

0: the incredible Dance of the Swans from Tchaikovsky's iconic ballet, Swan Lake. Violinist Barry Griffiths performing with the Royal Philharmonic. I'm Melanie Renata. Thank you for sharing some of your precious time and space with me this morning. Be good to yourself today, and be good to your neighbor too, okay?
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0: That was Yoel Levy conducting the Atlanta Symphony Orchestra, a brilliant version of the First Symphony by Sergei Prokofiev, the one they called classical. Coming up next, a very famous piece of music and heavily appropriate for this time of day. That's a hint, albeit a scant one.
1: 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His Spring Symphony, a musical depiction of going from winter into spring, and his hymn to St. Cecilia, the patron saint of music and of musicians. 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
0: Prelude to the Afternoon of a Faun, hard to believe today, but was very scandalous when it was first unearthed, unleashed, I guess might be a better term, based on a symbolist poem. Claude Debussy called the piece a very free illustration rather than a strict translation of the text. And later, dancer Vaclav Nijinsky turned the piece into a scandalous 1912 ballet where the Faun's overtly sexualized movements shocked even Parisian audiences. And this is Claudio Abbado conducting the London Symphony Orchestra, Prelude to the Afternoon of a Faun by Claude Debussy.

0: That was the Pacifica Quartet, Germaine Taillefer String Quartet. Coming up next, Ancient Airs and Dances with a Modern Take.
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3: It's Sunday Baroque. I'm Suzanne Vona. Many of the best-known composers from the Baroque era in history were from Germany, France, England, Italy, and Spain. Today, come along to Scandinavia and hear music and musicians from Norway, Denmark, and Sweden, such as Swedish violinist and composer Johan Agrell. Leipzig-born musician Johan Scheibe, who pursued his successful career in Denmark, and Norwegian composer Johan Heinrich Berlin.

0: I am Elvio Barilari, your host for Fiesta. 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
2: Sweden's first major composer was Johan Helmich Roman. He was known as the father of Swedish music. Roman played violin and oboe, he staged public concerts, and he led the Royal Orchestra in the early 18th century. Flutist Farina Fischer's featured playing Roman's 12th flute sonata.

0: Gottfried von der Goltz led Norwegian Baroque Orchestra, playing a sinfonia by 18th century Norwegian composer Johan Heinrich Berlin. 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
0: 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Johan Agrell was born in Sweden in 1701 and got his musical training there. Agrell was a violinist and harpsichordist who made his living traveling all over Europe making music. Flutist Maria Banja and Concerto Copenhagen play Johan Agrell's Flute Concerto in D major.

0: flutist Maria Bania was the soloist with Concerto Copenhagen. They played the flute concerto in D major by the 18th century Swedish composer Johan Agrell. Sunday Baroque is produced at WSHU in Fairfield, Connecticut, and funded by the Richard P. Garmany Fund at Hartford Foundation for Public Giving, providing support to institutions that are committed to enriching lives in Connecticut, including Hartford Performs and Connecticut Choral Artists. Our production team is Julie Ferdino, Jennifer Basher, Sabrina Garone, Ann Lopez, and Lexi Paranal. I'm Suzanne Bona, and this is Sunday Baroque.
1: This is Bird Note. Spanish moss hangs eerily from cypress trees rising from the black water of a Louisiana bayou. The water ripples where a slender form glides just beneath the surface. At first glance, it appears to be a snake. But look closer, and you just might see a long, narrow spike of a beak at the tip of a slender neck. It's a snake bird, a colloquial name for the anhinga, swimming with just its head and neck above the water. Anhingas belong to a small group of birds called the darters, and they look a bit like cormorants. When hunting fish, an anhinga hangs motionless in the water or swims slowly just below the surface, its neck crooked, almost like a cobra's. The anhinga has specialized muscles and a hinge in its neck. And when an unwary fish swims close, the bird's head darts forward, impaling its prey. Backward slanted serrations keep the fish from slipping off. Surfacing with its beak held just slightly open, the bird flicks the fish upward and catches it in midair. Then it downs it head first. And once again, the anhinga glides through the black water. As always, you'll find photos and videos on our website, birdnote.org. I'm Michael Stein.
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0: William Laws was an English musician born in 1602, right at the start of the official Baroque era. He was a talented viola da gamba player, and he was known for composing music for small groups or consorts of viols. The Italian group Il Kaleidoscopo plays two dances by William Laws.

0: Concerto Palatino played a canzona by the 17th century Venetian musician Francesco Cavalli. 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
0: Sunday Baroque is funded by the Friends of Sunday Baroque, whose contributors include the New Family Trust in memory of Joan Cockrell New. Johann Sebastian Bach went to Leipzig in 1723 to take the job as cantor at St. Thomas Church. A few years later, Bach also became director of the Leipzig Collegium Musicum. It was a group of professional and student musicians who gave weekly performances. Oboist Heinz Holliger and violinist Eric Herbart play music that Bach composed for the Collegium, his concerto for oboe and violin.

0: Oboist Heinz Holliger, violinist Eric Herbart, and Camerata Bern played Johann Sebastian Bach's Concerto for Oboe and Violin. 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
3: 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His Spring Symphony, a musical depiction of going from winter into spring, and his hymn to St. Cecilia, the patron saint of music and of musicians. 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
0: 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Ukrainian violinist Mela Tenenbaum has been concertmaster of New York's Philharmonia Virtuosi since the 1990s, and she is the soloist playing the 12th concerto by Pietro Locatelli, subtitled The Harmonic Labyrinth.

0: Violinist Mila Tenenbaum was the soloist with the Philharmonia Virtuosi. They played the harmonic Labyrinth from Pietro Locatelli's collection, The Art of the Violin. Sunday Baroque is produced at the Richard P. Garmany Classical Music Production Suite at WSHU Public Radio in Fairfield, Connecticut, by Julie Fredino, Jennifer Basher, Sabrina Garone, Ann Lopez, and Lexi Perinol. I'm Suzanne Bona. This is Sunday Baroque.
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2: Well, it's the best way to learn about what's going on locally, and the fact that it's not biased by any people that are supporting it politically or otherwise. It's a nice neutral station. It's like honest news. And ever since they cut the funding for it last year, I've been donating. I suddenly decided it was time to step up to the Barker Leadership Circle because I just felt I should go up with the thinner air with the people that are digging in a little deeper into their pockets. It's crucially important. I can't think of anything more important in this day and age of fake news and to get good, real, honest reporting. Whether it's something I like to hear or don't like to hear, but I should hear. That's the most important part, is unfiltered and unbiased. I am Jeffrey Smith from New Bern, North Carolina, and I support PRE proudly.
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0: This is Sunday Baroque. I'm Suzanne Bona. Now, one of the many things I enjoy about summer is the way it sounds. Hearing all the birds and crickets and frogs and other wildlife chiming in on steamy summer days and nights. Composers enjoyed nature, too, and today's highlights include a concerto that Antonio Vivaldi nicknamed after conch shells and Georg Philipp Telemann's Cricket Symphony.

0: Well, it's the best way to learn about what's going on locally, and the fact that it's not biased by any people that are supporting it politically or otherwise. It's a nice neutral station. It's like honest news. And ever since they cut the funding for it last year, I've been donating. I suddenly decided it was time to step up to the Barker Leadership Circle because I just felt I should go up with the thinner air with the people that are digging in a little deeper into their pockets. It's crucially important. I can't think of anything more important in this day and age of fake news and to get good, real, honest reporting, whether it's something I like to hear or don't like to hear, but I should hear. That's the most important part, is unfiltered and unbiased. I am Jeffrey Smith from New Bern, North Carolina, and I support PRE proudly.
1: 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Harpist Nuria Llopis Areny plays selections from the bouquet of music.

0: Harpist Nuria Jopis Areni played a pleasant garden of various musical flowers, Spanish music from the early 1700s, collected by the Spanish musician and Franciscan friar Antonio Martín y Coy.
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0: This is Sunday Baroque, supported by the Santa Fe Opera, presenting Puccini's Madama Butterfly in an outdoor amphitheater on a sprawling 150-acre campus for a unique and immersive opera experience. More at santafeopera.org. 17th-century Guatemalan musician Manuel José de Quirós was chapel master of the choir and orchestra of Santiago de Guatemala Cathedral. One of his star students was his nephew, Rafael Antonio Castellanos. Music by both men is performed by El Mundo, along with a little guitar sonata by Mexican musician Juan Antonio de Vargas y Guzmán.

0: Nels Natus, Jennifer Ellis Campani, and Ryland Angel were the singers with their colleagues in El Mundo, singing music by Guatemalan musicians Manuel José de Quiroz and Rafael Antonio Castellanos, and Mexican musician Juan Antonio de Vargas y Guzmán. 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
0: National distribution of Sunday Baroque is funded thanks to a generous group of listeners called the Friends of Sunday Baroque, whose contributors include Lynn Walther of Lake Grove, New York. Conch shells are not only lovely little natural curios. In Antonio Vivaldi's time, living in Venice, conch shells were also used as foghorns and signals. Vivaldi's concerto, catalog number 163, is nicknamed Conca. The composer was imitating the sound of a conch shell, and I Solisti Italiani performs it

0: Georg Philipp Telemann, inspired by nature sounds. Simon Standage and Collegium Musicum 90 performed the Cricket Symphony by Telemann. 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
0: 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In 1723, Johann Sebastian Bach went to work in Leipzig at St. Thomas Church and stayed there for the remaining 27 years of his life. During those years, Bach and a variety of other local musicians would have weekly jam sessions at Zimmermann's Coffee House. Now, some of the music Bach brought to play with his friends were his orchestral suites, and the ensemble Café Zimmermann plays number 4.

0: Jordi Savall and Hesperian 20 performed a pavana and galliard by Italian musician Innocenzo Alberti.
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0: This is Sunday Baroque, supported by the Friends of Sunday Baroque, whose contributors include the Maurer Family Foundation in loving memory of Gil Maurer. Tommaso Albinoni lived to age 79 and wrote at least 200 compositions. Many more seem to have been lost over the centuries. There are 50 surviving operas, around 100 sonatas, and 60 concertos. This is one of the latter. It's an oboe concerto by Tommaso Albinoni that is so well-loved that it has been adapted by a variety of instruments. This is the original. Oboist Matthew Jenajohn is the soloist with Les Boreades of Montreal, playing the oboe concerto in D minor by Tommaso Albinoni.

0: Oboist Albrecht Meyer and Viola Orlovsky, and the Berlin Baroque soloists played Sinfonia Melodica, one of Georg Philipp Telemann's last compositions. There's more about the music at sundaybaroque.org.
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0: William Christie and Lézard Florizante played a suite from the opera Hippolyta and Arisi by Jean-Philippe Rameau. Sunday Baroque is produced at the Richard P. Garmany Classical Music Production Suite at WSHU in Fairfield, Connecticut, by Julie Fratino, Jennifer Basher, Sabrina Garone, Ann Lopez, and Lexi Perinal. I'm Suzanne Bona, and this is Sunday Baroque.
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2: This is Curry Cheatham. I live in Arapahoe. I found Public Radio East while I was traveling down here with my sailboat and listened to it on the water, listened to it on my car. Loved it so much here, we eventually moved to Arapahoe about 20 years ago. I've been a loyal listener since then. Some of the stuff that we like to listen to, of course, is the news to make sure we know what's going on in the world. Fresh Air is one of my favorites. This American Life. I always take time out to listen to Science Friday. I really like listening to the Moth Radio Hour with the storytelling. I find myself laughing and crying. At night, we always turn on Neil Gannaway's show, The Sound. I love listening. It's always new stuff. It turns me on to some artists I didn't know about. And on the weekend, we've got some great music shows, too, with E-Town and American Roots. On Sunday night, we always turn on the jazz show. 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

That was the very lively Toccata by living Peruvian composer Celso Garrido Leca. The pianist was Maria Paz Santibáñez. This is Fiesta. I am composer Elvio Barilari. And today we are dedicating the program to the music of this living Peruvian composer, born in 1926 in Lima, Peru. He's one of the most important Latin American composers of his generation. He was very gifted. His gifts were noticed early, and he was given a scholarship to go to Tanglewood and study with Aaron Copland. That was a time of a lot of exchange between Latin America in the United States. Aaron Copland was very prone to that, and many Latin American composers were his friends, and they influenced him in the same way that he influenced them. I would like to present next his Suite Peruana in Six Parts, Peruvian suite influenced by Andean music in six parts. The recording was made by the Norwegian Radio Orchestra under the conductor Miguel Hart Bedoya.

We just heard the very vital and lively and ethnic suite Peruana in six parts, Peruvian suite in seis partes, by Peruvian living composer Celso Garrido Leca. Probably you heard these pentatonic scales, this Andean music influence, but used in a very creative and new way, in a fresh way. It's not just some postcard from the Andes, it's serious music. The recording was made by the Norwegian Radio Orchestra under the baton of Maestro Miguel Hart Bedoya. This is Fiesta. I am composer Elvio Barilari. Today we are featuring the music of living Peruvian composer Celso Garrido Leca. Garrido Leca is a cello lover. You understand that better when you learn that he's very good friends with Carlos Prieto, one of the greatest cellists in the world, the Mexican cellist Carlos Prieto. We are going to listen to this monumental cello concerto, also with Andean music, Quichua music, native music influence, recorded by Carlos Prieto on cello and Carlos Miguel Prieto, the son, as a conductor of the Jalapa Symphony Orchestra, this great Mexican symphonic orchestra. Let's listen then to the cello concerto by Celso Garrido Leca.

0: That was a great 20th century, end of the 20th century cello concerto composed by this living Peruvian composer, Celso Garrido Lecca, as recorded by his friend Carlos Prieto on cello. Carlos Prieto's son, Carlos Miguel Prieto, as the conductor of the orchestra, and the orchestra was the Jalapa Symphony Orchestra. Jalapa is a beautiful university town, not too far from Veracruz in Mexico. Beautiful area. On the second half of the program, we are going to see how much he loved the cello with a solo cello piece, also recorded by his friend Carlos Prieto. To stream free episodes of Fiesta, please go to our website, wfnt.com/fiesta. Also, please don't forget to like us on Facebook. 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Volvemos en unos instantes.
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0: Bienvenidos nuevamente a Fiesta. I am composer Elvio Barilari. Today we are presenting the music of living Peruvian composer Celso Garrido Lecca. Before the break, I was mentioning Celso Garrido Lecca's love for the cello. The next piece is called Soliloquio II, or Soliloquium II in English, which means it's a solo piece, a piece for solo instrument, in this case, cello solo. And again, of course, his friend Carlos Prieto is the cellist, and it's a beautiful piece that displays the many possibilities of the cello and multiple strings at the same time, different techniques, but also with a very intense dramatic content. Then Soliloquio II.

That was Soliloquio II, a solo cello piece by Peruvian composer Celso Garrido Leca, as recorded by Mexican cellist Carlos Prieto with his very, very, very special and famous Red Stradivari. It's one of the two most famous Stradivari celli in the world. Our next and last piece is going to be another piece of Peruvian nationalistic character, Andean character, ethnic character, inspired in this indigenous music, Quechua music from the mountains. It's called Danzas Populares Andinas, also in six parts, popular dances from the Andes mountains. And the recording, again, was made by the Norwegian Radio Orchestra under the baton of Peruvian maestro Miguel Hart Bedoya.

Those were the beautiful danzas populares andinas by living Peruvian composer Celso Garrido Leca, as recorded by the Norwegian Radio Orchestra under Maestro Miguel Hart Bedoya. These dances put an ending to our program on the music of Maestro Celso Garrido Leca. If you enjoy this program, please go to our website, wfmt.com/fiesta. 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Also, don't forget to like us on Facebook. Muchas gracias to our producer, Dan Goldberg. Muchas gracias to our main sponsor, Joyce Saxon. Y por supuesto, muchas gracias para todos ustedes. Estamos en la cadena radial de WFMT.

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0: Variations on a Theme of Soar by Miguel Llobet, performed by guitarist Annabel Montesinos. Coming up in just a minute, we'll hear some music that is lighthearted. It's a piece written for the deceased, and you'll find out why the composer didn't want to write a sad, somber piece. That's coming up next. I hope you can stick around.
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3: 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His Spring Symphony, a musical depiction of going from winter into spring, and his hymn to St. Cecilia, the patron saint of music and of musicians. 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
0: French composer Maurice Ravel wrote this music as a tribute to his mother and some of his friends who died in World War I. Critics called the piece of music too lighthearted. How could it be a memorial piece of music? But Maurice Ravel said that the dead are sad enough in their eternal silence. The Cleveland Orchestra with Ravel's Le Tombeau de Couperin.

0: that's a pretty recognizable piece of classical music. You might recognize it, but did you know that it is memorial music? It's a lighthearted piece of music that Maurice Ravel wrote as a tribute to his mother after she died and some of his friends who died in World War I. Le Tombeau de Couperin by Maurice Ravel. Pierre Boulez conducted the Cleveland Orchestra. Coming up in just a minute, we'll hear a horn concerto.
1: I'm very proud that the people in Eastern North Carolina have stepped up to support public radio with the loss of federal funding. 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I trust the reporting. It's evenly balanced. They always give everybody a chance to comment. It's just a rare thing these days. The news is so polarized and seems to be aimed more at entertaining people and keeping people engaged with whatever their partisan view is than actually giving them facts and information to help them make their own decisions. 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Become a sustaining member. $20 a month is certainly worth keeping this invaluable news source and entertainment source alive in Eastern North Carolina. This is Perry Cheatham. I live in Arapahoe, and I strongly support Public Radio East.
0: Sarah Willis and the Kerpfalls Chamber Orchestra play a horn concerto by Antonio Rossetti.

0: The Kerb Falls Chamber Orchestra, joined by hornist Sarah Willis. That was a horn concerto by Antonio Rossetti. Sarah Willis has a music and science YouTube video that you can go see on her YouTube page, where she went in an MRI for 2 hours to learn what happened to her body as she plays the horn.
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1: This is 20th Century Limited, where we explore the evolution of 20th century classical music. I'm Paul Jordan, and thank you so much for spending this time with me today. Today we continue our series, The Making of an American Sound. For centuries, the symphony was considered Europe's greatest musical achievement. From Haydn and Mozart to Beethoven, Brahms, and Mahler, it became the ultimate test of a composer's imagination, craftsmanship, and musical vision. So what would happen when American composers took on that challenge? Over the next hour, we'll hear three very different answers. Charles Ives begins with a symphony that still honors the European tradition while speaking with an unmistakably American accent. Walter Piston demonstrates the confidence and craftsmanship of a musical culture coming into its own. And William Schumann carries the American symphony into the modern era with a work of extraordinary power and originality. Our journey begins at the dawn of the 20th century with Charles Ives and the opening movement of his Second Symphony.

On 20th Century Limited, we've been listening to the opening movement of Charles Ives' Symphony No. 2, performed by Michael Tilson Thomas, leading the Concertgebouw Orchestra. Charles Ives completed his second symphony in the early years of the 20th century, at a time when American composers were still measuring themselves against the great symphonic tradition of Europe. Yet within even that familiar framework, Ives filled his music with American hymns, popular songs, and a spirit of independence that pointed toward a distinctly American future. Four decades later, the question had changed once again. American composers no longer needed to prove they could write a symphony. They were free to ask what an American symphony could actually become. Few composers answered that challenge more convincingly than Walter Piston, a longtime Harvard professor and one of America's most respected musical craftsmen. Piston brought remarkable clarity, balance, and confidence to the symphony. His second symphony, composed during the Second World War in 1943, reflects a mature American musical voice, one that stands comfortably alongside the finest symphonies of its time. We'll hear the first and third movements of Walter Piston's Symphony No. 2, performed by Gerard Schwartz and the Seattle Symphony.

On 20th Century Limited, we've been listening to the first and third movements of Walter Piston's Symphony No. 2, composed in 1943 and performed by Gerard Schwartz and the Seattle Symphony. Walter Piston demonstrated that an American symphony could stand confidently beside the great works of Europe. His music is beautifully balanced, expertly crafted, and unmistakably American, not because it quotes from familiar tunes, but because it speaks with a quiet confidence in its own voice. A decade later, that confidence opened the door to something entirely new. American composers were no longer defining themselves by where they came from, but by where they could go. William Schumann was one of the leaders of that new generation. Although he came to music later than most composers, he rose to become one of America's most influential musical figures, serving as president of both the Juilliard School and Lincoln Center while composing 8 symphonies that helped redefine American orchestral music. Composed in 1953, Schumann's Symphony No. 6 is bold, rhythmic, and uncompromising, a work that looks toward the future rather than the past. To conclude today's program, we'll hear selections from William Schumann's 6th Symphony, performed by the New Zealand Symphony Orchestra under the direction of Hugh Keelan.

0: On 20th Century Limited, we've been listening to selections from William Schumann's Symphony No. 6, composed in 1953 and performed by the New Zealand Symphony Orchestra under the direction of Hugh Keelan. Today we've heard three generations of American composers redefine one of classical music's greatest traditions. Charles Ives began with the symphony that he inherited from Europe, but infused it with an unmistakably American spirit. Walter Piston demonstrated that American composers had mastered the form with confidence and craftsmanship. And William Schumann carried it into the modern era, proving that the American symphony had become something entirely its own. That wraps up part two of our series on the making of an American sound here on 20th Century Limited, where we explore the world of 20th century classical music. I'm Paul Jordan, and if you ever have a question or comment about the program, please drop us a line at info@publicradioeast.org. 20th Century Limited is a production of Public Radio East.
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the music of Benjamin Britten. This, The Morning Star, one of many movements in his major work, Spring Symphony, scored for soloist, mixed chorus, orchestra, and children's chorus. It's a marvelous work. All music of Britten today, the Spring Symphony, and his hymn to St. Cecilia. All here on The Choral Tradition, a weekly one-hour program of the best in recorded choral music. Music selected and presented by your host on The Choral Tradition, Finlay Woolston. Good afternoon, my good friends. How are you today? Delighted, of course, as I always am, to be able to be here and share yet another hour of choral music with you here on The Choral Tradition. We have been doing this for coming up on 41 years, going into 42 years pretty soon. Goodness sakes alive. It just seems like just yesterday I had an LP. Remember those? No, they're coming back now, aren't they? Kind of popular. I had my own private collection. Had to start this program on a reel-to-reel tape and using LPs. And that was a long, long time ago. And we have had a lot of choral music since then. And Lord willing, we'll keep it going for quite a few more years. Always great to have your company to come along and share my lifelong love of great, great singing. Music of Benjamin Britten on today's program. All have Britten, born 1913, died in 1976, a British composer. We'll start with his hymn to St. Cecilia, St. Cecilia being the patron saint of music and musicians. Interesting history to this. He wrote it in 1942. He was on a ship headed back to England. He'd been in the United States since 1939, and World War II was, of course, going, and he decided he needed to go back to his home country, headed back there, and he did a lot of things, wrote a lot of things on that kind of long trip in that ship headed back to England, including this, Hymn to St. Cecilia. The poetry is by W.H. Auden, a very good friend of Benjamin Britten, and Auden wrote this specifically for him. Now, it's kind of a complicated poem, but there's one line that I think goes to the heart of this poetry by W.H. Auden that he said. The line is, "Oh, wear your tribulation like a rose." Now, Benjamin Britten and W.H. Auden were both gay at a time in England when it was definitely illegal. You could get into serious trouble if you were out as gay in England at the time. And oh, wear your tribulation like a rose. I've often wondered whether he was referring to the fact that he was gay, that's the tribulation, or the tribulation meaning that he had to remain closeted, that he couldn't come out and say that he was gay. I think it was probably the latter. Anyway, it's a beautiful work. The Hymn to St. Cecilia, here's the Monteverdi Choir with John Elliott Gardner conducting.

The hymn to Saint Cecilia, the patron saint of music and musicians, the music of Benjamin Britten. John Elliott Gardner conducting the Monteverdi Choir. Hi, I'm Finley Woolston. Thanks for coming along today. Just getting things moving here on this edition of The Choral Tradition, all music of Benjamin Britten, great English composer, born in 1913, died in 1976. That work, Hymn to St. Cecilia, dates to 1942, setting poetry of his very good friend, W.H. Auden. The major work by Britten on today's program is his Spring Symphony, dates to 1949. It was a commission by Serge Koussevitzky, who was the director of the Boston Symphony Orchestra at the time. The composer himself, writing about this symphony one time, quoted now, "Not only is it a detail with spring itself, but with the process of winter to spring and the reawakening of the earth and of life." That's what he was writing about. Now, it sets the poetry of some fairly well-known, I guess, and anonymous poets from the 16th and 17th century in England. Thomas Nash, John Milton, he's fairly well-known, and some others that not so well-known, and some just anonymous poets that he particularly liked. Now, it's scored for a rather ambitious ensemble of forces, soprano, alto, and tenor soloists, mixed chorus, boys and girls choir, and orchestra. Here's John Elliott Gardner conducting the Philharmonia Orchestra along with the Monteverdi Choir and the Boy and Girl Choristers of Salisbury Cathedral. Our soloists here, Allison Hagley, soprano, Catherine Robin, contralto, and John Mark Ainsley, tenor. The Spring Symphony, music of Benjamin Britten.

the music of Benjamin Britten, the Spring Symphony. John Elliott Gardner conducting the Philharmonia Orchestra with the Monteverdi Choir and the Boy and Girl Choristers of Salisbury Cathedral. Our soloists there, Allison Hagley, soprano, Catherine Robin, contralto, and John Mark Ainsley, the tenor. That dates to 1949. It was commissioned by Serge Koussevitzky, who was, at the time, the conductor of the Boston Symphony. I love the way that ends. The tenor just kind of lulls you in. And in case you couldn't quite get the words, he said, "Which to prolong, God save our king, and send his courtly peace, and root out treason from the land. And so, my friends, I cease." Bam. And right after the words, "I cease," that big whack from the orchestra. Boom. "I cease." Boom. That's it. That poetry was by a guy named John Fletcher. Dates to around 1600. Well, we are right out of time on today's choral tradition. It always goes by entirely too quickly, but not to worry. There's always next week right here on the choral tradition. Thanks for being with me today. And indeed, I will see you again next week. And until next week, thanks for letting me share the music with you. This is your host on the Choral Tradition, Finlay Woolston, inviting you to join me again next Sunday and every Sunday from 3 to 4 in the afternoon for the best in recorded choral music on the Choral Tradition.

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0: Giuseppe Tartini's Trumpet Concerto. Alison Balsam was the soloist, and the Scottish ensemble was conducted by Jonathan Morton in that arrangement by John Wallace and Simon Wright. Bernstein on the way.
1: I get a lot out of the news because Public Radio East News is always concise and it gets to the point. 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And it's so rewarding, more rewarding than you might ever think it would be to volunteer. And that's what encourages me to keep on giving and to volunteer and to give of my money as well as my time. 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So please think about at this particular time with the funding being cut for public radio that you take the opportunity and just reach into your pocket and pull just a few bucks out and pass it on. And I think you'll really be glad that you did. So this is Paige Akis of River Bend, and I am a supporter of Public Radio East and a volunteer. 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
0: In 1980, Leonard Bernstein wrote a piece for the Boston Symphony as that orchestra was celebrating its centenary. This is the Divertimento for Orchestra, kind of a musical love letter. Marin Alsop conducts the Bournemouth Symphony.

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5: Music by Franz Liszt, what is probably his best known symphonic poem, Les Préludes. Sir George Schulte conducts the Chicago Symphony.

0: you kind of get the feeling that Leonard Bernstein enjoyed writing that divertimento for orchestra for the Boston Symphony at their centenary. Maren Alsop conducted the Bournemouth Symphony.
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0: Les Preludes, a symphonic poem by Franz Liszt, the Chicago Symphony, conducted by Sir George Schulte.
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0: of Our New Day Begun by Omar Thomas, a meditation on Lift Every Voice and Sing. Gary Shallert conducted the Western Kentucky University Wind Ensemble. Omar Thomas, composer, arranger, and educator. Lucky are the students who get to study with him. The ones he taught at Berkeley in Boston, at Peabody in Baltimore, and now as associate professor of composition and jazz studies at the University of Texas at Austin.
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0: First, the music-loving world met cellist Sheku Kanemason, then his sister, pianist Aissata. Well, all of the Kanemasons make music, and Jenaba Kanemason made this recording of the Sonata No. 48 by Haydn.

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0: Being a Frenchman, Emmanuel Chabrier probably called that Balabile. It was played by Angela Hewitt.
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0: What needs be said, really, about this symphony by Beethoven?

0: No matter where you go in the world, nothing says classical music quite like the opening notes of the piece we just heard, the Symphony No. 5 by Beethoven. The Vienna Philharmonic was conducted by Sir Simon Rattle. Sir Simon was associated for many years with the Berlin Philharmonic Orchestra, conducted the London Symphony, and a whole bunch of others, City of Birmingham Symphony, too. He was knighted in 1987 and had birthday honors as well in 1994.
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0: The introduction and Rondo Capriccioso by Camille Saint-Saëns, Janine Janssen, the soloist, Barry Wordsworth with the Royal Philharmonic.
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0: You could say that's what twilight sounds like. In The Gloaming by George Whitefield Chadwick, we heard pianist Peter Kiroff. Some Mozart on the way.
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0: Some music by Amanda Röntgenmeier. She was a Swedish violinist and composer. Graduated from the Royal College of Music in Stockholm. This is her violin concerto.

0: Violin Concerto by Amanda Röntgenmeier. Gregory Melan was the violinist. Andreas Stur conducted the Helsingborg Symphony.
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